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1: 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Is it you?
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the Kitty and Johnny from the morning show. Posty is here, and we'll see what he's going to cough up for you. Besides another 40 minutes of nonstop K-Rock, I should imagine he will cough up some tickets to Turnstile. He'll give you the next keyword for your chance to see him at the Ventura County Fairgrounds on October 14th, or out at the Observatory Festival Fairgrounds on October 18th. And he might even answer some questions for you. Who knows? Who was the 37th president of your mom? Ask him that one. I'll see you tomorrow.

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It's 106.7 K-Rock. I'm Postmaster Johnny. We got some newish K-Rock music to get into. Dominic Fike, Baby Doll, on the world famous K-Rock. I can't.

That's new K-Rock music from Dexter and the Moonrocks. It's called Freaking Out. What's up? It's Postmaster John and the world-famous K-Rock. And I'm freaking out right now because I got tickets to Turnstile that I'm giving away every hour. All you got to do is just listen for that special keyword to text to 20357. Consider that a warning. I do not want you to miss out on the show. It's K-Rock.

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7: What if the thing you're listening to right now never got interrupted? What if it could play uninterrupted from room to room on Sonos? What if you start with two Sonos speakers just to see how it feels? What if you really like how it feels and you become a Sonos person who can't stop saying to their friends, "What if you start with two Sonos speakers just to see how it feels?" Because it's not magic, but it's not not magic.
8: 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Did they say, "It's a night game. Who gets there 14 hours before kickoff?" 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
9: Do you yell, "Run the ball," from your couch like the offensive coordinator can hear you? 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

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I'm Postmaster Johnny. I saw these guys about 4 or 5 times this year, and it's still not enough. Like, I want to go see them live again, and you should too. So fingers crossed it happens, because it's new K-Rock music, Royal Otis, Who's Your Boyfriend, on the world-famous KROQ.

That's new K-Rock music from Cage the Elephant, Beaches in Tennessee. Now, they just announced that they're going to be doing a small private show November 4th at the Masonic Lodge. And LA's got early access, so check out their Instagram to go sign up for that and maybe get your way in there. It's Postmaster Johnny, K-Rock.

Hey, it's Jen Hatmaker. Here's what I've learned in midlife. Joy isn't the reward you earn after all the work is done. Joy is the work. That's what this new series on For the Love is all about. The sacred,

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10: 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How about this Laker defense?
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A lot of artists excite me, but not as much as this artist right here. And I'm literally counting down the days until I can go see her at the Intuit Dome on October 30th. It's new K-Rock music, Phoebe Bridgers, Lost Boys on the world famous K-Rock.

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106.7 K-Rock, it's Postmaster Johnny. I'm going to say it. I think this might be the most iconic song of the 90s. I'm sorry, Nirvana. It's K-Rock.

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That is new K-Rock music from Julia Wolf, who is probably going to be at one of the Turnstile shows, and I hope you will join her too. All you got to do is listen out for the special keyword to text, and you can win tickets to go see Turnstile at the Ventura Fairgrounds or the Observatory Festival Fairgrounds. Good luck. It's K-Rock.

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0: night.
1: That is such a beautiful, raspy voice right there. Every time I hear a voice like that, I immediately think of the restaurant Wood Ranch and some barbecue sauce. I don't know why. I'm just weird like that, I guess. What's up? It's Postmaster Johnny on the world-famous K-Rock, and I've got tickets for you to go see one of two Turnstile shows. And all you got to do is listen out for the special keyword to text, which could be coming up at any moment, I guess, now. So good luck.

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That's new K-Rock music from Fontaines, D.C. It's called Marianne. What's up? I'm Postmaster Johnny, and I've got some breaking news in the K-Rock world. So Jake the Nerd from the Klein Alley Show is debuting a brand new podcast called Jake's Weird Band Podcast, and his first episode just debuted with Candlebox. Now, Jake's a huge music guy, and he's obsessed with the band Tool. So if that tells you what you need to know about this podcast, then you might want to tap into this and check it out. I got turnstile tickets coming up at the top of the hour. 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Good luck. 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
2: 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Oh, this.

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I'm Postmaster Johnny. Somber is currently killing it right now at the Forum. He's taking it over. And I got a little bit of FOMO, but I'm living vicariously through his performance on the K-Rock Soul Show. 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

Ribena. Yo, listen, you hear that? Killers in the jungle. 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
0: Kid is in a jungle. 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
1: My book club president says reading is, quote, not a competition. 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
17: 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One play can push it further away. 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
1: This is Conversations. I'm Dennis Feldy. High fuel costs are probably not a surprise to you. You've probably driven by a gas station or two recently. So let's talk about it with Severin Bornstein. He's an economics professor at the University of California at Berkeley's Haas School of Business and the faculty director of the Energy Institute there. Severin, paint the oil landscape for me.
2: So crude oil prices are generally around $100 a barrel. That is compared to where they started just before the war at around $70 a barrel. So they've risen about $30 a barrel. And $30 a barrel for crude oil translates to generally somewhere around 75 cents a gallon for gasoline. That's not the entire increase we've seen, but certainly part of a major part of the increase we've seen since the end of February is due to higher crude oil prices.
1: So what is the other aspect of it? Because I'm looking around where I am and, you know, it's definitely more than 75 cents. What's going into that?
2: Well, the second piece of this is the refinery end. So oil comes out of the ground and gets shipped all over the world. But before we use it in our cars, it has to be refined into gasoline. And those refining margins have also gone way up. That is the difference between what a refinery pays for the crude oil and the gasoline they get out. And the reason for that is refineries have also been hit by the war, particularly the refineries in the Middle East and in Russia that export a lot of refined product have been able to produce less. So beyond just the higher price of crude oil, there's also a squeeze on the ability to turn that into not just gasoline, but also other refined products like diesel and jet fuel and heating oil.
1: And the last time we chatted, we talked a little bit about just how the oil market works. And in this case, I guess, does gasoline also apply, and you know, diesel and all the other refined products, but do they also operate in a similar way where it's, I mean, could be something isolated could be going on, but because of how the markets work, it affects everyone.
2: Oh, yeah. So all of these products are affecting the economy, and they all are driven by the underlying cost of crude oil and then by that market for refining that turns crude oil into refined product. And so when we have seen particularly the disruption of refineries in Russia as Ukraine has attacked those refineries, and in the Middle East as Iran has attacked refineries and also blocked some of the shipping of refined products out of that area, all of those products have gone up in cost. Now, if you look at what we use the most of, gasoline is by far the product that in the U.S. economy we use the most of. But all of those products play a role. Heating oil, for instance, has not really been a major focus since the war began, because by March, most of the heating oil for the winter in the Northern Hemisphere has been produced. But now we're going back into winter. And if you live in the Northeast, where most of the heating oil gets used to heat homes, you are going to see sky-high heating oil prices. Heating oil is pretty much the same product as diesel. And so those astronomical diesel prices that we've heard and that have been hitting truckers are going to very soon be hitting homes that heat with heating oil.
1: All right, so we're looking at the present right now. Let's look ahead a little bit and not necessarily predict the future, because I don't think either of us are capable. I mean, you probably are more capable of it than I am. But like, what would need to happen to affect prices one way or the other? How does that mechanism work?
2: Well, there are two directions, obviously, that prices can go. If there were a quick resolution to the war in the Middle East, crude oil prices would come down. And that would fairly quickly flow through to gasoline, and not getting us all the way back to pre-war levels, but we'd start to see significant drops. However, there would be delays for a few reasons. One is, even if the war ends, it's going to take a while to get the tankers into the Middle East and fill up and get back out. And more importantly, there are a number of refineries that have been damaged by the war and are going to take a while to repair. Meanwhile, in the Ukraine-Russian war, Russia has mostly figured out how to get around the sanctions on exporting crude oil. But Ukraine taking the war to their refineries is something that they are going to have to deal with for quite a while. And that's going to take a long time to rebuild the damaged refineries.
1: The feds or the states, depending on the situation, are trying to find ways to make it easier for consumers to afford or to just lighten the economic load. There's always a pro and a con, right? It's hey, if you're going to suspend the gas tax, then, I mean, there's less money coming in. But what does it mean for the oil economy when we're doing things like this?
2: So there are actions that governments can take. Some of them can actually free up supply, and more supply will help bring down prices. And releasing a product from inventories is generally the way they do that. Others are just more financial, such as suspending a gas tax, or more recently, Trump's suggestion that they allow all diesel consumers to use red dye diesel. Red dye diesel is just diesel with a red dye added to it, which is typically used to designate it for off-road use. And therefore, it isn't taxed. It doesn't have the same taxes applied to it. But that, of course, even if it does happen, and there's quite a bit of uncertainty about that, doesn't actually create more supply. It just takes that tax component off. So to the extent there's a shortage that is driving up prices, you're still going to have very high prices. You just won't have the extra 24 cents, I think it is, that is paid for in taxes on diesel. The same thing happens. Many state governments talk about waiving the tax on gasoline or reducing it temporarily. That can help and lower the price a bit. It's not necessarily the case that all of that tax reduction flows through to consumers. Sometimes some of it gets absorbed by sellers through higher prices for the product. Because if there is a real supply crunch, then there's a lower price is going to increase the amount people try to buy, and that will drive the price back up at least partially. So it's not a great solution, and it's not a very big part of the increase we've seen. The main increase is due to a real shortage of the product. So there are very limited options as long as the production of crude oil is being undermined by the war in the Middle East, and as long as these refineries' ability to convert that oil into the products we want to buy is being undermined by both the Middle East and the Russia-Ukraine war. Now, one other solution or way of addressing this that has been raised is banning exports of production in the United States. This could potentially create more supply, particularly of diesel in the short run, since we generally export a lot of diesel, by cutting us off from the rest of the world. But it would also really impact the economics of running a refinery. And refiners have pointed out that in some cases, it would mean that it doesn't make sense to actually refine as much crude oil because they can't get as much money for their diesel. And that could end up driving up the price of gasoline. So interrupting trade is probably not a good solution in the longer run. It may help very briefly as it creates a glut of product. But more importantly, we export and import huge amounts of these products. And if you suddenly cut off that trading vector, you're going to have massive disruption in where the oil, where the gasoline and diesel and refined products are in the country. It would require a complete change in the logistics of the industry. And that's not something anybody wants to do on a short run basis.
1: Yeah, and you know, reminds me of, or I should restate that. So one of the interesting paradoxes in this whole conversation about oil supply and costs and all that is the United States is a major oil player in terms of production in itself. And because of that, well, we've got a lot of big oil companies. What has this whole series of events meant for American oil companies?
2: Well, the oil companies, by and large, have been doing great. They have the war in the Middle East has not affected much at all of their production of either crude oil or refinery production. So, but we are part of the world market. So the price of crude oil has gone up. The margins on refineries have gone up. And if you're producing oil in West Texas or California or anywhere in the U.S., you're making a lot more money off of that. And if you're refining oil into the products we use, you're making a lot bigger margin on that refining. So the oil companies so far have really been very profitable, and their most recent profit statements reflect that. On the other hand, if we actually did ban exports of diesel and disrupted all of the trade because other countries would stop selling us product if we did that, that would really disrupt their business and could really be a pretty big hit to profits. They do not want to go back to a world where the U.S. tries to be self-sufficient in either crude oil or refined products. These days, the U.S. produces enough crude oil for our consumption, but the trade around the world allows the oils to go to where they are most valuable. Just to give you an example, for many years, they couldn't export, by law, export oil from the U.S. to Asia, and that restriction ended. They couldn't export it anywhere, but most of it would go to Asia. And as soon as it ended, the Alaska crude oil started flowing to Asia because that's a much more efficient pathway than trying to move it to U.S. refineries. Meanwhile, we started buying more oil from other countries. So those sorts of complex logistics that minimize the cost of actually producing these products would be disrupted, and the oil companies would be very unhappy about that. But so far, the war has been a huge profit boost to U.S. oil companies.
1: Yeah, and it gets into this push and pull dynamic, right? You know, when prices are high and you're one of these oil companies, there comes a moment where prices drop because the thing that was causing it to go up has gone away. In a way, and you've probably described it earlier, where, I mean, these companies want to keep making their money, right? So even if things get better, that they want to control the supply to maintain the demand and have that dynamic keep working, right?
2: Yeah, I mean, they don't control the supply, but they do want to have access to all of the markets that they are able to currently sell product to. And they are able to sell it at very high prices right now, because anytime you're selling a commodity and one of your major competitors is unable to get their product to market, as is the case out of the Middle East right now, you know that the price of your product is going to go up and you're going to make a lot more money. And they have done extremely well since March in those markets. They would not want to see that change. Of course, if the war ends, and particularly if it ends in a way that quickly brings back shipping out of the Middle East and production from those Middle East oil fields, there is concern that we would then see excess demand of crude oil, or sorry, excess supply of crude oil. I'm skeptical of that. I think actually it's going to take a while for crude oil prices to come back down, because we have drawn down those inventories for many months. And the U.S. Strategic Petroleum Reserve is one example, but all over the world, there are government and private entities that need to refill their inventories. So I think it's going to take quite a while for crude oil prices to come back to where they were pre-war. And in the meantime, those producers are going to continue to make very good profits.
1: And just for context, I mean, if to refill those reserves, that's basically the government buying oil, right? That's and then yeah. it gets to the question of, well, how much is the government going to be paying for the oil to resupply the oil that it has used to manage supply?
2: Yeah, so we're going to see... We're going to see a lot of purchases all over the world as they refill those reserves, and that can amount to a significant part of the entire world oil demand. As a result, they generally try to not buy too much too quickly, and that's the trade-off that. The governments are making. You know, when Russia invaded Ukraine, we saw Biden release a lot of oil from the U.S. Strategic Petroleum Reserve. And towards the end of the Biden administration and early in the Trump administration, they were refilling it. But of course, with the attack on Iran, that ended. And so they would have to once again start gradually refilling. At the same time, China for a long time, for much of the time since March, has been running down their inventories. That's part of why demand hasn't been even stronger in the world. But they need to refill their inventories. And then there are many other countries, including European countries, that have inventories that are now low.
1: That's University of California energy expert Severin Borenstein. As if fuel costs weren't bad enough, fast food fans are also digging deeper into their pockets. But it's also created an interesting dynamic in the restaurant marketplace. Bloomberg's Anne Guillen joins us now, and some casual sit-down restaurants have been taking aim at fast food. Are these two lanes merging?
3: We're definitely seeing those two lanes kind of merge, and you're seeing fast food having to compete with maybe kind of the broadest range of competitors it's ever had to take on. I think, you know, a couple of years ago, fast food chains were mainly focused on, you know, winning the customer and drawing them in from, you know, the drive-through that's across the street. But now, I think especially because we've seen prices come up so much, there's been inflation. I think consumers are paying even closer attention to their budgets. There's kind of this whole new range of offerings that fast food chains are finding themselves having to compete with. And I think there are a lot of companies and a lot of brands in the fast casual, you know, sit down dining space that have done a really good job of emphasizing their value to customers and placing themselves kind of more squarely in competition with a lot of those fast food chains.
1: And can you just describe for me some of these fast casual restaurants, like examples of restaurants
3: sure.
1: that are in the space?
3: Yeah, I mean, I think the gold standard of this phenomenon has really been Chili's, which is owned by Brinker International. And so Chili's has done a lot over the past years. They've revamped their menu. They've added a lot of offerings to their menu that are aimed to kind of compete pretty directly with specific menu items from fast food chains. So you've seen Chili's, they added a burger called the Big QP, which is their take on a McDonald's Quarter Pounder. And they've really emphasized that in their marketing that, you know, if you're feeling like your fast food bill, you know, has gone up a lot and you feel like you're getting ripped off, you know, there's a lot more value to be had at a restaurant like Chili's, where you can sit down at a table, you can have a server, you can have more of an experience versus just going through the drive-through and having some sticker shock when, you know, you hand over your credit card through the window. So Chili's has certainly been kind of the leader in this category for sure. But you also see chains like Texas Roadhouse and Darden restaurants, which their main chain is Olive Garden. Those are certainly other companies that have really looked to kind of emphasize their value in this space as well.
1: So we talk about fast food getting more expensive and because of inflation. Well, if fast food is getting more expensive, how are these fast casual dining places maintaining their value, right? How can they compete on price when everyone else seems to be struggling with price?
3: Yeah, it's really interesting, and they've worked really closely. And if you listen to their earnings calls, they spend a lot of time talking about just how closely they manage their margins. And I mean, margins are everything in the entire restaurant industry, but I think especially in kind of this fast casual space where you are trying to provide more of an experience, you are paying for more labor, you're paying for sometimes more experience.
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1: Restaurants cut their own meat. So they're not buying pre-cut steaks, or, you know, they're not having to pay for like a pre-made burger patty. They're able to do that all on site. And so, you know, while that require a little bit more labor, the savings that they get, you know, on the ingredients can be really volatile. They've been able to kind of manage the costs that way. So I think it's little kind of tricks like that in thinking about how they manage their supply chain and where they're getting their ingredients from that allow them to really manage those margins really closely and remain competitive on price.
2: So what are these fast food places doing about it? I mean, if you know, you have Chili's and Texas Roadhouse all kind of coming for your market share, I mean, you would think, well, the fast food chains would need to try to get cheaper. Is that necessarily what these fast food places want to do? Because I'm thinking of a place like McDonald's, where we've seen more premium beverages, right? It seems right. Like, you know, they're doing a bit of upscaling, right?
1: Mm-hmm.
2: So yeah, are they, like, what are they doing? Is it trying to, are the lanes merging, or like, what's the space looking like?
1: For sure. I mean, I think chains like McDonald's definitely feel like they need to respond in some way. So whether that's adding new drinks that are more expensive, but they also, you know, they bring customers into their stores at a time that they wouldn't necessarily be thinking of going to McDonald's. So they've had to get really creative and kind of come up with these new occasions, as they call them, in the industry. So whether it's new products, I mean, certainly the value menu is still a thing, although that's had a little bit more of a mixed track record for McDonald's specifically. They're also reinvesting a lot in their stores, trying to make whether you're going through the drive-thru or going actually into a McDonald's location, trying to make that a little bit more of a nicer, more upscale experience. So I think the fast food chains certainly do feel like they need to respond, and they've been trying a lot of different ways, to see what is really going to stick with customers and get them to keep coming back.
2: And, you know, even the fast food market, I would say, depending on what part of your country you're in, I mean, there's also competition within that space that McDonald's is trying to compete against. And I'm thinking places like, you know, Whataburger, for example, in Texas, where they've been growing, you know, across the South. And, you know, they're facing, you know, what their spin on it is. And I know even in some parts of Texas, Whataburger is facing its own competition. It's like this whole dog eat dog world. You know, then there's also the customer side too, of like, sometimes you're just looking for a good meal. If you're a customer and you're looking at all these options out there now for your, you know, say it's a $10, $15 meal. I mean, should you be hopeful for a cheaper option to show up at some point, or is it food's going to be food?
1: Yeah. I mean, I think it is certainly across the industry, food prices are up. And I think if you look at commentary from the companies, they expect that to continue at least for the foreseeable future. So I think you are seeing them lean into these more unconventional or new offerings to keep drawing people in, if they are going to be a little bit more price sensitive to things that are on the traditional menu. So yeah, I think like McDonald's leaning into the new drinks or a value menu, I think, you're seeing the fast food chains in particular having to get really creative to kind of continue to reach customers. I think you also see chains doing a lot with loyalty and trying to incentivize their loyal customers to get them to continue to come back. So whether they're, you know, taking a little bit of their marketing budget and investing that more in deals or promotions, I think you're certainly seeing some of that come into play as well. So I don't know that necessarily we're going to see prices come down anytime

0: soon, but I think you are going to continue to see fast food chains try to get a little more creative, and reach customers and appeal to them in different ways that are hopefully a little bit cheaper than the price on the menu that's giving you a little bit of sticker shock.
1: And I guess the big question behind all this is, what is the reason for these price increases? Is it labor costs? Is it supply costs? What is fueling this increase in prices?
0: Yeah, I mean, all of the above for sure. I think you're seeing, beef is certainly a major one across the industry. And I think that is expected to get at least a little better in the short term. There's been a lot of back and forth with, both, in terms of the beef supply, but then also, the prices as well. But a couple of companies have said recently that they expect that to start to improve, as well as labor. That is certainly something that has continued to go up, that companies are, there's not a whole lot of cost cutting they can do there. You see companies like McDonald's trying to add more kiosks or screens where customers can order by themselves, but people don't always necessarily like that. If they are going to go somewhere and spend their money, they want to interact with a real person. They want to have more of an experience. So I think it really is, quite a tricky balancing act that a lot of these companies are having to face, because basically every single cost across the board has gone up over the past few years, and with a few exceptions, there's not really an end in sight to a lot of these cost increases.
1: Then I'm also thinking about some of those in between places. We've been mostly talking about your typical burger joints versus, your Chili's, your Texas Roadhouse. I'm not sure if Applebee's will fit in the mix there, but those type of restaurants. But what about those in between places? I'm thinking of like Panera and Chipotle. What are they doing, first of all? How are they handling all this? And where do they fit in this puzzle as well?
0: Yeah, I mean, I think just to go back to where we started, I think we're seeing these lanes really collapse, and all of these companies are having to compete with each other, in a way that they maybe haven't quite had to before. I think just because we've seen such, huge cost increases, that's really forcing all of these companies to kind of fight for the same shrinking pool of customer dollars. And I mean, Chipotle is an interesting case. They have, kind of experimented with their menu over the past couple of years. They have tried. I think they're also another company that has really suffered from customers perceiving them as getting more expensive without adding a lot of value. So, I mean, Chipotle has had kind of a hard road over the past couple of years, and especially, thinking about if, you're going to go to Chipotle and just walk through the line to get your burrito, or, if you could go to Chili's and have a sit-down experience and have a margarita and have chips and salsa, and kind of get a lot more for what you're paying. I think that those companies, even though they're not fast food in the traditional sense, they're certainly feeling this squeeze and feeling that consumers are really looking to get their money's worth for sure.
1: That's Bloomberg's Anne Guillen. I'm Dennis Foley, and this has been Conversations.

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5: Thank you, Robert.
3: Good morning.
5: Good morning, Steve. Oh, you've got a lot of energy.
3: Did I do that well? I'm excited.
5: Yeah,
3: I'm excited.
5: I can tell. You know, it's yeah, you're chipper, and that's really great.
3: Robert,
5: good morning
3: me and
5: to you.
3: You on the radio, I could be digging a ditch, okay? But yeah, here I am.
5: Well, my clients are the ones who work outside, so that's why I do the show, but it's true. It's nicer indoors with air conditioning.
3: That's right.
5: So, but it's a pleasure. Pleasure to be here with you another week and all of our faithful listeners
3: talking
5: workers' comp, workers' rights. Everybody who's experienced here, who has listened to the show before, they know what I do. I give you the inside workings of how I, as an injury attorney, as a workers' compensation attorney, see case value, monetize it, and we talk about numbers here, settlements and things like that. So if something we talk about applies to you, remember it's free, no obligation to call me, attorney Robert Ozeron, or text me. I love seeing text messages during the show, 310-999-9989. You call me, you text me, you say, hey, listen, Robert, this is what happened to me. I heard you on you and Steve on the radio, 310-999-9989. We'll give the number a couple of times throughout the show. But Steve, what's going on? What's on tap? How are we going to educate the audience, make people some money?
3: Robert, a new Liberty Mutual Workplace Safety Index puts a staggering price tag on serious workplace injuries. Injuries that kept employees out of work for more than 5 days generated nearly $59 billion. Robert, that's $59 billion with a B in direct medical and loss wage costs. Overexertion remains the number one cause, followed by falls and workers being struck by objects or equipment. Ladies and gentlemen, attorney Robert Ozeron.
5: So overexertion, Steve.
3: We spoke about that last week, I think, didn't we?
5: Well, we talked about that in terms of younger workers or less experienced workers.
3: Yes.
5: They don't necessarily have to be young in chronological age, but in their experience, they're young. But let's talk about what overexertion is. It's that young guy who thinks that he can lift that box that says two people should lift this by himself, right? It's the person who's taking things off of the shelf and not wearing a harness when they should be. It's things of that nature. That is to overexert yourself. And we know from past episodes, if you're a first-time listener, we cover this stuff every week in different forms, it seems. But we know that younger or less experienced employees are much more likely to be hurt. I think we saw something like 60, 70, 80%. It was some huge number. I forgot what it was. But nearly all or vast majority of injuries, specific event injuries,

0: like lifting something and hurting your back, or a trip and fall because you're not watching where you're going, you're walking too fast, you're hurrying, right? It happens to employees with less than 12 months experience.
1: Yeah, I think it was like 40% in the with employees in the first year. Like,
0: yeah, and then within 24 months, it's like more than half. So
1: yeah, it was like 55% to 60% in the first 2 years.
0: Well, so when you're thinking about statistics, you're thinking these big injuries, right? These 100% disability cases, and we talked about a client of mine who, within his first week on the job, doing some forklift work at a warehouse, had his leg pinned between himself and the forklift that he was driving on a stand-up forklift, ended up losing his leg, amputation, right? And we have been victorious at trial, even though it's currently still on appeal at the reconsideration unit. We'll see what they say. I hope they say no to the defense, to the insurance company. But he won a 100% disability award. That means that he receives 66% of his average pay for his life. Right, he will never work again, at least officially, and he'll get payments adjusted, of course, for cost of living and inflation, but 2/3 of his average pay for his entire life. And he's a young guy, isn't he?
1: And that pay 40s. Is?
0: Tax-free. That's right. That's right. I know you love the...
1: Thank you.
0: Yeah, I know. Yes, workers' compensation benefits for injured workers are tax-free. And maybe we should give it a little bit of a background. We can do that on the other side of the break here.
1: And he gets medical treatment for the rest of his life for his injury.
0: And it's not just medical treatment that you would think of straightforward in terms of pills and doctor's appointments, right? It is getting his car retrofitted in order to allow him to drive. It's getting his house handicap accessible,
1: right,
0: including ramps and, if need be, internal elevators, right? Things of that nature. It's prosthetics.
1: Maybe some home health care.
0: That's right. It's a host of things. And one of the things that my clients love to know, or at least the listeners love to know too, it's, Robert, how much is my case worth? Or how much is that guy's case worth? We are asking for millions to buy out that medical, to buy out that lifetime disability payment.
1: And Robert's right? going to talk more about that in 30 seconds. You're listening to the Workers' Rights Radio Show with attorney Robert Ozeron and myself, Steve Appel. 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Back to you, Robert.
0: All right. So when we were looking at this Liberty Mutual Workplace Safety Index study, which gave, I mean, almost $60 billion, right, is the aggregate in total injury claims for the year. And it's only September, according to the study there. That's a lot of money, and it's record highs. But of course it's record highs. It includes things like medical treatment costs. Well, with inflation, total numbers go up. So we don't know the inflation-adjusted numbers for prior years. I don't know if it's higher or lower. I know in total numbers, of course, it's higher because of inflation. Right? That makes sense. That said, when I have cases, when I see workers who get their legs amputated, right? And we're asking for millions of dollars to settle the case, to buy it out and put that money in my client's pocket, totally tax-free, if you can imagine that. He may get $5, $6 million just tax-free. Now, that medical treatment that he'll end up needing will be his responsibility to be paid out of that cash. But right, if you get a prosthetic and you feel comfortable with it, it's already yours, right? He can probably live off of that for the rest of his life rather comfortably. All right. So this is the power of workers' compensation. It's not a personal injury case where you get multi-million dollars in pain and suffering. That is true. But in workers' compensation, in work injury law, this is for first-time listeners, this is very important for you to understand. It's a different building than that big courthouse across the street that you see on TV that's very dramatic. And if somebody loves you and they don't like the other person, you know, that's how you win millions of dollars in pain and suffering and punitive damages. Workers' comp is not like that. It's a smaller building. It's across the street. There is no jury. And most importantly, there is no fault. So the accident that I'm talking about, this multi-million dollar potential accident and settlement for my client, it was his fault. And we don't dispute that. That was never even an issue in the case. So that's something I want my listeners to really kind of wrap their head around, which is, this is a different building. And in this building, if you're injured and it's work-related, you win. You just cannot be entitled.

0: intoxicated or do it on purpose. That's it. Right, but if you're rushing, if you're not appropriately trained, if there's a malfunction, or you just kind of missed a step and you fell, it doesn't matter if you're clumsy, if you're a klutz, right? What matters is, are you hurt? Is it from work? You win. Those are the two big questions, right? Are you hurt and is it from work? Of course, you should be an employee, but that's kind of presumed if you're working in a warehouse. You're not going to be an independent contractor, which is another issue we will talk about later in the show maybe. So 310-999-9989 is my phone number. If you or someone you know had injuries related to a job, it could be a past job. Remember, we can go back in time. We can file these types of cases. We do have plenty of exceptions in the workers' comp arena because it's a different building and because it's no fault and because it's directly against the insurance company. That's how people bring claims. They call my office and they say, well, Robert, the company I used to work for is out of business. Is that going to matter? No, it's not going to matter. What's going to matter is that the insurance company is in business, and that's who you bring the claim against when it comes to work-related no-fault injuries. That's workers' comp, right? That, in my opinion, is the most powerful aspect of this area of law, is that you can go back in time, that it is no fault. Plenty of people fall over their own 2 feet, right? They kind of just drag their foot a little bit. Their front toe catches the ground, and down they go. They could hurt their knee. Right? They had no idea that that could be worth tens of thousands, if not hundreds of thousands of dollars, because I can understand if you think in the terms of lawsuits and fault that it sounds a little ridiculous, right? This is the law. And it's not some new get-rich-quick scheme, by the way. This has been the law for, what is it, Steve, 100 years, 150 years? Some crazy number?
1: Yeah, it's with the California Constitution, would say 1912, 1914.
0: Yeah, sure, so sure. We're talking about laws that are over 100 years old, okay? And people are just now getting around to understanding what the difference between that big civil courthouse is and the workers' comp building, where if you fall over and trip over your own 2 feet, you win. That's it. I understand people who want some dramatic resolution, like it's TV and there's a jury and there's a huge, you know, verdict that's read. No, it doesn't work that way. It's a lot less dramatic, but it's a lot more beneficial and easygoing for my clients. So if you, someone you know, they had injuries on the job, you worry that, oh, it's been too long. 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It's no obligation. 310-999-9989. 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I still have problems. 310-999-9989. 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
1: 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California is putting new limits on artificial intelligence in the workplace. Beginning next July, the No New pardon me, the new No Robo Bosses Act says employers primarily relying on automated systems to discipline or fire workers must have a human independently corroborate the decision. Ladies and gentlemen, attorney Robert Ozeron. Robert, this, I like this story.
0: I know this story. And we actually talked to one of the audience members last week about this, and that's why I wanted to bring it up. Because, yeah, we have a live audience here.
1: Good decision. Good decision.
0: And they asked a very interesting question, which sparked this topic.
1: Yes. Right?
0: And it was, how do you see AI, artificial intelligence, and California employment or federal employment laws conflicting? Right. And I can see how this is going to be used as a front to basically mask what will be considered potentially discrimination. OK, and I'll explain, ladies and gentlemen. A computer doesn't have an emotional state. It's emotionless. Right. It's a computer. It's a robot. And because of that, it will make cold, calculated decisions that may actually make sense for a business on the financial side exclusively. And by that, I mean, let's say you have two workers. One is older, they make more money. One is younger, they're cheaper, right? Makes sense, very common. And there are layoffs coming. Well, many employers will try to dance around the fact that they're gonna fire an older person because they don't want to be accused and face a lawsuit for something like age discrimination or disability discrimination. Let's say there are candidates that are being hired, right? The AI may think to themselves, or may think, I don't know if they think to themselves, their computer, but they may analyze the question and say, well, they can come with liability in the fact that there's no chance for this person to work overtime. There, if it's a female, the risk of pregnancy leave, right? And they may interrupt business operations, things like that. Well, that's all illegal in terms of adding to your consideration to disqualify a candidate. Think about it also in terms of race, right? What if AI determines that certain races are inclined to do certain things or not do certain things, right? And so it simply categorizes people by race being one of the factors that it considers. We know just by talking about it here, just saying it out loud, everybody within earshot knows that that's completely illegal, right? You can't make a staffing or a hiring decision based on somebody's race or their age or their genetics or whatever it may be, their disability status. What would stop a computer from doing that? Nothing, right? Absolutely nothing. And even if we read this article here that says, well, a human has to independently corroborate the AI's decision when it comes to things like layoffs. Well, a human is going to look for the reasons the AI gives it or gives the person. They may even enter some prompt chat like, that's an illegal reason. Give me a legal one. And be like, oh, their typing per minute is slightly less than the younger workers or the non-disabled workers. Use that as a legal justification, even though we have all of these illegal, discriminatory, and if you said it out loud, 100% lawsuits coming up, right? And there you go. You get a layoff notice that says, I'm sorry, this other person, where we're not looking at their age, their race, their disability status. They typed 7 words per minute, something minuscule, more than you. And that's our big thing here. We care about typing speed. Therefore, we're going to have to lay you off. All right. And in reality, you know, that's not accurate. That's not really an important factor. It's really just a pretext, right? Now, all of that's illegal. And there's definitely a lot of lawsuits that are going to be coming from this. I could already see it because you're going to have employment law attorneys. You're going to have workers' comp attorneys like myself. We're not going to accept an AI's decision-making process. We're going to say just because AI says it's because of typing speed or you clocked in late 3 times in the last 5 years on your time cards where you may have had good excuses. All right, that's not a legitimate justification for keeping somebody younger or non-disabled or whatever it may be, right? AI
1: and
0: will
1: Robert,
0: give.
1: And Robert's going to talk more about those justifications, good and bad, in 30 seconds. You're listening to the Workers' Rights Radio Show with attorney Robert Ozeron and myself, Steve Appel. Robert and I have 50 years of experience in workers' compensation, employment, and labor law. 310-999-9999.

0: 9989, the injured worker hotline. Phones are open right now if you want to call or text. Get a completely free, no-obligation consult with attorney Robert Ozeron. We're talking about California putting new limits on artificial intelligence in the workplace. Beginning next July, the new No Robo Bosses Act says employers primarily relying on automated systems to discipline or fire a worker must have a human independently corroborate the decision. Back to you, Roberts.
1: Yeah, Steve, and I'm being a bit of a pessimist and saying it's not going to matter. Okay, what can I say? I'm a workers' rights attorney. I'm a man of the people, and yeah, it's not going to matter. It's going to be used as a front, as a pretext for likely discriminatory practices. Yeah. Okay, and you're going to see a bunch of lawsuits about it, and we're going to start demanding the metadata. We're going to say we want to see everything in terms of the way this AI came to this decision. We don't want just the answer that is spit out. We want to see the decision-making process. And if you actually start to get into the nitty-gritty, I bet you'll see, oh, age, you know, red flag. Race, red flag. Disability, red flag. Nationality, red flag.
0: You know what I see on the horizon, Robert? What I see on the horizon? I see settlement on the courthouse steps. That's what I see.
1: Oh, all of these cases are going to settle. Oh, yeah. Oh, yeah. No defense firm, no insurance company is going to want to defend an AI, which they know, wink, wink, nod, nod, used a bunch of discriminatory or illegal factors in its decision-making process, okay? Now, that brings me to the hybrid case. And I know we're running short on time on this segment, but ladies and gentlemen, if you feel psychological stress, and that's where I'm getting to, that itself is also a work-related injury on a no-fault basis. But if there's additional fault, you could have a hybrid case. A hybrid case is a case that is in both courthouses. The courthouses that are right across the street from each other, the same set of facts, the same incident can have two cases arise from it. And for example, no robo bosses. If you have psychological stress, your boss is harassing you, too many customers are calling, there's a pressure, the AC is out, so it's hot all day, and you're out there, you know, delivering things, dealing with the heat, dealing with people, right? Quotas and sales deadlines, things like that. And you just stress out, burnout. Classic work-related psychological injury case. Totally. If there's additional discrimination that caused that, now you have two cases. You have the one in the workers' comp building with me, attorney Robert Ozeron, your trusty workers' comp attorney. And then I work with a number of employment law attorneys. And when I talk to them, I say, look, this person, this client of mine who called me from the radio show, 310-999-9989, or you text me, 310-999-9989, they were telling me that they were harassed by their boss. And then the boss used AI to terminate them, and they think it's due to their age or their race or their sexuality or their religion or whatever it may be, right? And now that same set of facts that caused the workers' comp psychological injury case now has a discrimination lawsuit in the civil court, in the big court, with the jury. So we do that all the time. That's why you need a workers' comp attorney, because I'm the guy. I'm the where the rubber meets the road. I'm dealing with workplace injuries. And you see that the workplace injury may have been caused by a faulty product or third-party liability, as we call it, right? Or it could be caused psychologically, not just psychological stress on a no-fault basis, but a fault basis, which includes things like sexual discrimination, harassment, right? All of these things, right? And so you need an attorney who knows where to direct you, if not in one building, in both buildings, right? That's the power of having a workers' comp attorney who knows what they're doing, who deals with thousands of cases. It just comes from experience to investigate that. Because after all, ladies and gentlemen, when you call my office, you become my client, you know, you can call me, attorney Robert Ozeron, and there's no obligation, no cost for the consult, right? A member of my team is standing by. You want somebody who goes that extra mile and investigates, because right below the surface, you may have that $1 million civil case. You may have it, right? You'd never know if you just go to an attorney who kind of checks the boxes and pushes you forward. They don't really care. And I think that's why I have the radio show. It really is right there. It's because I care and I do go the extra mile. I've always been, I always put that effort in. I guess what you can say is the difference between ordinary and extraordinary is that extra, right? And so I make money when you make money, and I have a motivation to find all potential monetizing or potential attempts. I

0: take all attempts to monetize your case appropriately. Investigate all avenues of recovery is a better way of saying it, right? So you call me, you text me, say, Robert, I heard you and Steve on the radio, robo bosses, or just a really bad boss. You call me, past jobs are okay, right? You don't have to work there anymore. Doesn't affect your employment status. 310-999-9989. You call me, you text me, or say, Robert, I was listening to you and Steve on the radio, and it always starts with, you wouldn't believe what happened to me, dot, dot, dot. And yes, I've heard many things, but if you give me something really unique, you could be the next big winner. And just to give you a touch on how much these cases could be worth, I've settled cases where a person thinks that they don't even have a workers' comp claim. They're just a little stressed out from their job. I've gotten over 190,000, just the one I'm thinking of that comes to me right now at the top of my head, right? And so these could be very valuable. You have to call and just say, Robert, what do you think? I'd be happy to talk to you.
1: And I'll give you the information right now. 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Robert and I do have 50 years of experience in workers' compensation, employment, and labor law. The phone number, 310-999-9989. That's 310-999-9989. The Injured Worker Hotline. Phones are open right now. If you want to call or text, get a completely free, no obligation consult with attorney Robert Ozeron. Don't go away. We'll be right back on the Workers' Rights Radio Show.

0: Susan was getting really bad headaches at work. Susan's boss told her to take some aspirin. Susan eventually quit. Jen was getting bad headaches at work. Jen also quit, but Jen called me, attorney Robert Ozeron, and I was able to prove that Jen was getting headaches from the computer screen at work. I got Jen a settlement of $100,000. Hurt on the job? 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
1: And we're back on the Workers' Rights Radio Show with attorney Robert Ozeron and myself, Steve Appel. 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Get a completely free, no-obligation consult with attorney Robert Ozeron. After decades of Americans working later into life, that trend may be reversing. Labor force participation among Americans 55 and older fell from 39.2% in early 2022 to 36.9% by July 2026. Ladies and gentlemen, attorney Robert Ozeron.
2: I love this story.
1: That's it says those three words, labor force participation. You've talked about that before.
2: Well, I've talked about that versus unemployment, right?
1: Yeah,
2: unemployment's
1: exactly,
2: not a real
1: exactly,
2: number.
1: Right,
2: it's participation that's important, right? Because if you stop looking for a job, you're no longer unemployed.
1: Right.
2: And so the numbers look better, but the economy is definitely worse.
1: Yeah.
2: But that's not why I love this story. I love this story because it reaches my target demographic.
1: Right, of course.
2: I make money when my clients make money.
1: Right.
2: And the people who listen to this show, if you're listening to the Workers' Rights Radio show on the radio, you're probably, what, a little older, a little bit more experienced and sophisticated. You probably have years of labor under your belt. Probably have a good amount of physical and mental wear and tear damage.
1: It doesn't really matter, but you're probably in your car.
2: That's probably true. Even though I do hear people who call me or text me and they listen to the show here over breakfast. And if that's
1: really?
2: You, yeah, oh, if that's you, enjoy nice. Your coffee, your orange juice and whatever it may be. Right. But my target demographic, right, is injured workers. I mean, obviously, that's how I make money. And remember, ladies and gentlemen, I can't charge a penny up front. I never charge anything for a consult. I never charge anything to take your case. I have to win. That is it. And at the very end, when I make you money, I get a small percentage of what I win for you. I take 15%, and that's it. And you're 85% tax-free, okay? So I have to not only win, I got to win enough for you to justify me making money at a very small fraction of what I got for you. All right, so you can imagine my motivation and what that does to a person. I get a little aggressive, right? I'm not always so charming as I am on the radio when I'm dealing with defense. And Steve, don't correct me. I said it to myself, and I think it's true, but it doesn't matter.
1: Okay.
2: My target audience here, years of wear and tear on the job, older people.
1: Yeah.
2: So when I see an article that says, well, you know, if you're in your 50s, you're already kind of considering exiting the workforce. You've already worked a long time and you're not really getting much out of it. It's kind of a law of diminishing returns at this point for you.
1: Yeah.
2: Right? Well, those people are sitting on fantastic injury claims. I love when people call me, they say, Robert, I worked at a single company 20 years. It doesn't matter if you stopped working 5 years ago, 10 years ago. Those are always good cases. Why? Because it's a 20-year, what we call CT, cumulative trauma, 20 years of wear and tear injury, the repetitive motion injury. Now, these people also frequently have specific events along the way, a slip and fall in 2008, a lifting injury in 2012, another lifting injury in 2024, right? Whatever it may be, right? But overall, they'll also have 20 years of wear and tear, and it won't just be neck, back, arms, and legs. It will have those body parts, but as you get older, it'll have high blood pressure, diabetes, heart disease, heart attacks, strokes, seizures, these very serious ailments, hearing loss, right? These cases, remember, ladies and gentlemen, the rule, if even 1%, technically above zero, so 0.1 also qualifies, but I say one because it's got a good ring to it. If any contribution to your physical condition, your medical condition is related to work factors, either from a specific event, slip and fall, lifting a box, or just repetitive motion. We call it a CT. Remember, cumulative trauma. It accumulated. If any part of that is work-related, you win 100%, right? Now, your amount of victory could be reduced if you have non-work-related injuries, right? But you still win in the sense of medical treatment 100%. And when the insurance company, and it's always against insurance, that's why it doesn't matter if the employer is still in business. When the insurance company calls me and they say, Robert, we don't want to give this person knee surgery or a knee replacement, because older people, they get these larger surgeries too. Their case value much higher. We'd rather give you $100,000 to go away right now. Right? I would make $15,000. My clients would get $85,000 tax-free. And the case would be over. For what? A job you haven't been at in 5 years? But you were there for 15 years before that, 10 years, whatever it may be, any prolonged period of time where even 1% of your injury could be work-related. And so what I do, and this is my job.
1: And Robert will tell you more about what he does in 30 seconds. You're listening to the Workers' Rights Radio Show with attorney Robert Ozeron and myself, Steve Appel. Robert and I have 50 years of experience in workers' compensation, employment, and labor law. 310-999-9989, the Injured Worker Hotline. Phones are open right now. If you want to call or text, get a completely free, no-obligation consult with attorney Robert Ozeron. We're talking about Americans working later into life. That trend may be reversing. Labor force participation among Americans 55 and older fell from 39.2% in early 2022 to 36.9% by July 2026. Back to you, Roberts.
2: Yeah. And I being a business owner, attorney for workers, a workers' rights attorney, and a capitalist, this is my target audience right here. Hardworking, older individuals with medical issues that could be even 1% related to past jobs. These are the cases where I make, for my clients, hundreds of thousands of dollars, and for myself, tens of thousands. Right. And that's why this is why I do the show. I open up the financial kimono, as they say. Right. I'll give you the inside workings of how I think. I think I want to make money. And the only way I can make money is for you to make more money. All right. And for you to be educated and to say, oh, it's against the insurance company. Oh, I didn't know that. I thought the company I worked for went out of business, or it's been too long.
1: Robert, you prefer the worker that's been there for 5, 10, 15, 20 years that calls you up and says, you know, wants to kick the tires. Robert, I don't know if I have a case, but can I have 5 minutes and just explain what has happened to me in my career? You prefer that call rather than the guy that has a blunt force trauma that's called 5 attorneys before you and calls you up and says, I got this great case. I just wanted to call you up and see if you're a better attorney than the next guy.
2: 100%.

0: Yeah, 100%. And remember, ladies and gentlemen, one of the more valuable phone calls I receive is when somebody says, I just had a heart attack or a stroke or a seizure. I need an operation. I just got diagnosed with cancer. God forbid, all these things. But of course, I'm an injury attorney, so that's what I hear all day. But they say, this just happened to me, but I haven't worked in 10 years, right? I used to work a stressful job, and I worked that job for about 20 years. Do you think I have a case? I say, well, if even 1% of your current heart attack had to do with old factors from work, then yes, you win, right? The insurance company doesn't want to take these cases to trial. Remember, ladies and gentlemen, if you're a first-time listener, this will come as a might not come as a shock, but for experienced listeners, and you already know this, I win more than 98% of my cases, right? And the insurance company denies probably 95% of them. So what happens? We bring the claim. We say, hey, this person has cancer now. They had a heart attack now. Even though they haven't worked in 7 years and 10 years, we think it's related at least 1% to their old job. Insurance says, no, we're going to fight you. I say, okay, let's go to court. They say, oh, wait a second. How's 50 grand? You go away right now. I said, I don't know. I mean, they worked a hard job, the heart attack, you know, the medical bills for that are going to be piling up. We'll do 250 grand. Yeah, I don't know. 100 grand right now and no questions asked. Done, right? My client said yes to 75. So I was just negotiating for more money because, again, I make money when my clients make money, right? So that's how it works, ladies and gentlemen. Insurance says no. I say, let's go. And they say, wait, how much? Right? This all starts with you, the listener, listening in, learning, being educated on workers' rights and saying, okay, no fault injury for my current medical condition, my diabetes now from a past job that was stressful. Can I make those dots? Can I connect the dots? Well, I don't have to have a very firm connection. I just need to get 1%. Can I do it? Right? Well, let me call Robert. I don't even have to do it. Robert, the attorney, I hear you. I'll do it. Right? I'll make those arguments. I'll get through the medical discovery process. I'll do everything. And then what do? I settle. I call you. I tell you we have an offer. And we talk about the value. We talk about the odds of winning if we were going to push it all the way to trial. Remember, 98% never go to trial. They settle. Right? What? And there you go. Now, if the case is worth $100,000 because you have some neck pain, you had a knee surgery, but it's not a replacement like a, you know, meniscus stuff, right? From standing around on the job, used to be security guard, used to do customer service where you have to be on your feet all the time, low back injuries, injections, right? And we think the case is worth 100 grand if we win, or the words we use is dripping wet, right? Soaked, the full case value. But it's been some time. We don't know if the judge is going to really want to entertain our arguments too much. Maybe we get 50%. We take 50 grand, we go away. This is what you need an attorney for, to give you the value of the case for your individual case, the odds of victory if we were going to push the envelope right off the table, and tell you when to hold them and when to fold them, right? And that is my job all day, every day, and I do it on weekends, right? So again, my phone number, 310-999-9989. You call me, you text me. Yes, my listenership is a bit older, so maybe you're not a texter. Feel free to call. Just leave your number. Say, I want to talk to Robert, a member of Robert's team. I know you guys are standing by. 310-999-9989. Attorney Robert Ozeron, you heard me and Steve here on the Workers' Rights Radio Show.
1: 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Don't go away. We'll be right back with our last story on the Workers' Rights Radio Show.
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0: 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You get 1 month free, completely free, if you sign up for a month. A downtown San Diego jack-in-the-box is facing backlash after a sprinkler system drenched people outside while a recording warned alleged loiterers to leave, telling them, quote, buy something or bounce. The clown is watching, close quote. The problem? Paying customers were getting soaked also. Ladies and gentlemen, attorney Robert Ozeron, what a fascinating story. How did you get this?
1: I saw it on the internet. And I said, this can't be real. It's too good.
0: Right.
1: It's too good.
0: Yeah.
1: Right. And so we know homelessness is a problem, right? Of course. And where do the homeless congregate often? Fast food restaurants is definitely one of them, right? Gas stations, liquor stores, grocery stores out front, you know, bothering people, right? Definitely. And of course, in Los Angeles, they're all hunched over, unfortunately, very sad, in downtown LA area, Hollywood Boulevard area, in the valley, in the city, basically everywhere now. Yeah. So, okay. But this story in San Diego, because it's not just a Los Angeles problem. And this is where I went to law school. I went down there. I'm not going to date myself, but it wasn't in any time recently. But I did go to the University of San Diego, the University of on the Hill there in Linda Vista, the School on the Hill, as they called it. And it's a good law school, obviously. It's a top tier university. And it was a great experience down there. And I loved the downtown San Diego area, the Gas Lamp is what it's called, right? There's a baseball stadium down there, Petco Park, and the restaurants. The airport is actually pretty close to that too. So it's a very beautiful city.
0: What about poker rooms? What about poker rooms? No?
1: They're not in downtown, Steve.
0: Okay, but, got it.
1: Okay. But that said, I went down there more recently, and it was hard to watch. It was hard to see. The homeless are everywhere. It's dirty. The businesses are closed up. It's awful. It is awful. And what happens? You know, what happens to these businesses? Are they ever going to come back? I don't know. I don't know. I hope that they will, but they're not going to be coming back anytime soon because the place is overrun with homeless and criminals and drugs. It's just awful, awful situation. Okay. And this is, by the way, Gavin Newsom's legacy, as far as I'm concerned, but we're not going to get into politics here too much. We have an election coming up.
0: People, we don't want to lose half our audience.
1: No, but let me tell you this, Steve, just last week, right after this radio show aired on last week's episode, I had somebody call my office.
0: Yeah.
1: They are a security guard for a retail establishment. They have dental problems where their teeth were knocked out by a criminal, homeless drug addict.
0: What a shame. What a shame.
1: The insurance company is paying, but they need restorative dental care. They have headaches, neurologic issues, ears are ringing, vision's blurry, right? They got a legitimate head injury with their teeth literally rearranged, okay? Who's going to pay for this, ladies and gentlemen? You and I will. What happens? And at least I'll make some money as the attorney, by the way. But you, the listener, you're not going to make any money off of that, right? You're going to pay what? Higher rates at the jack-in-the-box. You're going to pay higher prices on the shelf. The insurance company will charge CVS, Rite Aid, jack-in-the-box, whatever it is, more money, okay? They're going to charge them more because they're paying more to the injured workers that I represent. For my clients, my injured workers, I get them the maximum, right? But that said, the business that is paying for insurance is going to have to raise the prices on the shelf, on the network, you know, on the menu, because they need to pay more in insurance every year because the insurance company is paying out more to my clients every year.
0: And we'll talk more about that in 30 seconds. You're listening to the Workers' Rights Radio Show. with attorney Robert Ozeron and myself, Steve Appel. Robert and I have 50 years of experience in workers' compensation, employment, and labor law. 310-999-9989, the Injured Worker Hotline. Phones are open right now. If you want to call or text, get a completely free, no obligation consult with attorney Robert Ozeron. We're talking about a downtown San Diego Jack in the Box is facing backlash after a sprinkler system drenched people outside while a recording warning, while a recording warned alleged loiterers to leave, telling them, quote, buy something or bounce. The clown is watching, close quote. Back to you, Robert. Oh, Robert, that is so funny.
1: That's I know.
0: So funny.
1: And by the way, this is an ABC
0: buy
1: 10
0: something or
1: news.
0: Bounce. Yeah.
1: This is an ABC 10 news story. And I love how they call them alleged loiterers. Call them what they are. Okay. They were hosing down the homeless drug addicts that were blocking business. Okay. Everyone who is listening to this radio show, I doubt you would do anything different if it was your business. Okay. Nobody thinks that there it's okay for homeless drug addicts to loiter in front of your business. Okay. Nobody. And what do you think that does to the business inside? Do you think their customers are happy? Do you think they're getting as many customers? Do you think their business is growing? No. In fact, they have less customers. Then they get workers who file workers' comp claims through me, and we make them money. They call my office. They text my office, 310-999-9989. The insurance company turns around and says, well, Jack in a Box, well, Rite Aid, we've been paying a lot of money to Robert's clients. We need to charge you more. They say, charge us more. We have less business. We don't even have people coming into the store right now because we have these homeless drug addicts blocking the entrance and nobody wants to come in. I can't afford this. I'm going out of business. Boom, done. Everyone goes out of business. That happens all the time. I have people call my office and they say, well, Robert, we all got laid off in a mass layoff. Business is closed. Can we do anything? We file our workers' comp claims for whatever wear and tear they accumulated up until that point. So you're standing around taking orders, your feet hurt. All right, maybe it's worth $5,000, but that's your $5,000 from the insurance company. The business doesn't have to be in business anymore, right? So this happens all the time, ladies and gentlemen, all the time, right? And I don't know, maybe I'm fired up from this segment. Maybe I'm just sick of it because, you know, I love this state. I grew up here. I'm born and raised.
0: Maybe you need two tacos for $1.99.
1: You know, when I was in law school, that I was eating like that. Now I'm
0: actually, when you were in law school, I bet it was two tacos for 99 cents. No.
1: Oh, yeah. I used to go get those Old Town tacos.
0: Yeah.
1: I get shrimp tacos with cabbage in Old Town San Diego when I was in law school. It was fantastic. Yeah. Maybe it's just the way, you know, everything in your memory is with rose-colored glasses, but those tacos were good.
0: Exactly.
1: Oh, man. I was going all the time between classes. But it wasn't like it is now. And it's so sad to see what's happened to my beautiful state, to my beautiful city. I grew up here, and I have seen things change before my eyes, and I don't like it. I like technology. I like how we have AI to help us and a car that drives us. And I think that's all really interesting, really fun, really cool. And it makes our lives easier in one sense. But the lack of enforcement of the law is something we are all paying for, ladies and gentlemen. I'm in a slightly privileged position where if things are bad and homeless people are attacking workers or people are stressed out because they don't even want to go to work because they have to step over the homeless, step over the needles. They don't feel safe. They can file psychological injury claims just for feeling unsafe. They don't even need to be the victim yet, right? Just the feeling is enough to say, I'm burnt out. I don't want to go to work. Is that an injury? Yes, that's a mental injury and it will win, right? But at least I, as an attorney here, have made a little money out of it. You, the listener, and I've always been honest with my listeners, you've just been paying for it. You're paying for it on the streets. You're paying for it on the shelves, okay? You have paid all of this. I, as an attorney, I want to make money for my clients, but I'd make money either way. If everything was super clean, we don't have criminal drug addicts blocking the streets, you know, the economy will improve. We'll have more workers. Well, more employees in the workforce, more people in the workforce, more injuries. I'd make more money that way too, right? So in either way, I'm going to be okay. People are working hard. It's dangerous out there. And I'm a workers' rights attorney, right? I'm one of the probably prominent ones on the radio, right? But what's unfair is the fact that we all have to live like this. And we don't. And one more thing, Steve. Yeah. The younger, I don't want to date myself. I am kind of a middle-aged man at this point.
0: Well, you got a minute to do it, sir. You got about 1 minute to do it.
1: Yeah. The young kids, Steve, they don't know that the world used to not look like this. This is normal to them. And the longer, ladies and gentlemen, we all let this go on, that generation, the next generation, right, we'll all get old and die, and they'll think this is how it is, right? They'll have no frame of reference. So we definitely need to clean this up. We're not going to do it on the Workers' Rights Radio show, but what we're going to do is every single person who knows what their rights are, flexes their rights, they call my office, they text my office, they say, Robert, you know, I was stepping over homeless people. I was scared to go to work. I have all of these wear and tear injuries, anxiety and fear, and all of these mental injuries as well from dealing with these people or just having to go to work in a bad neighborhood. I didn't even know that.
2: 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Well, I play for the dub, Sean, every single time. Like with Bet365, I get paid the second my team goes up big with early payout. And I get profit.

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4: 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Joe cut his hand at work. 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Susan was getting really bad headaches at work. Susan's boss told her to take some aspirin. Susan eventually quit. Jen was getting bad headaches at work. Jen also quit, but Jen called me, attorney Robert Ozeron, and I was able to prove that Jen was getting headaches from the computer screen at work. I got Jen a settlement of $100,000. Hurt on the job? Be like Jen. Call Ozeron Law at 310-999-9989, the Injured Worker Hotline. That's Ozeron Law at 310-999-9989. Debbie retired from a sales job where she spent years walking in high heels. Recently, she started feeling ankle pain, so she called her doctor, who prescribed ibuprofen. Maria worked a similar job and had the same type of ankle pain, but Maria

0: called me, attorney Robert Ozeron, and I got Maria a settlement to $75,000, even though the company went out of business years ago. Job-related injuries? Be like Maria. 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
0: Henry drove people in his car for one of the big rideshare apps. Henry got robbed by one of his passengers at gunpoint and was so traumatized that he quit. Henry has not been able to find a steady job since. Billy drove for the same rideshare app and was also robbed, but Billy called me, attorney Robert Ozeron, and I got Billy a settlement for $150,000. Hurt, stressed, or traumatized on the job? 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

0: Kate's husband was a great provider, but sadly he died from a heart attack. 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

I just consider that one of the greatest alternative songs ever recorded. Absolutely love that sound, Sneaker Pimps. It's something I might play at you. On 90s at noon, Monday through Friday at 12 noon on the world-famous KROQ. It is all the 90s stuff like that. But right now, Ian Astbury and his Cult Pals, early on Sunday mornings when everyone is still passed out. Throw in some 80s stuff from KROQ, the kind of stuff you hear over on KROQ HD2, should you ever venture that way.

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1: You love that song. I love that song. But I have never had boss that liked that song. They always freak out when I throw that one on. A bunch of different radio stations over there. What was that?
2: What was that insane song you just played? That was what?
1: But I figure it's Sunday morning. You know, no doubt. It's Sunday morning and they're all probably asleep, so I was hoping we could get away with it and you might enjoy a little institutionalized and perhaps a Pepsi on the world famous KROQ.

0: ridiculous as it may sound, it's very easy for us to understand.
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1: I wish it was still last weekend. 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The block party. 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

0: Oh, an SOS. 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
1: You're, what?
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1: 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Flashback.

Hot pursuit, fiery auto crashes. Some will die in hot pursuit while sifting through my ashes. Some will fall in love with life and drink it from a fountain that is pouring like an avalanche coming down the mountain.

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Well, I finished the book in one night anyway, so I win, Patty. 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
10: 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What if it could play uninterrupted from room to room on Sonos? What if you start with two Sonos speakers just to see how it feels? What if you really like how it feels and you become a Sonos person who can't stop saying to their friends, "What if you start with two Sonos speakers just to see how it feels?" Because it's not magic, but it's not not magic.

taking the 1980s and mixing them up with the 1990s, what we do on Sunday morning on the world-famous KRF. Kiff. And man, that's one of the all-time greatest party bands. These guys absolutely rule, still put on amazing shows. And if you've never seen the pseudo-documentary drama comedy film about these guys from 1981, it's called Take It or Leave It. So if you love Madness, and you should, then check out Take It or Leave It, world famous K-Rock.

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Frightening fact number 69 for you on the world famous K-Rock. Smashing Pumpkins wrote this song, 1979, in 1995. That's the equivalent of a band today writing a song called 2010.

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21: 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I'm Megan Holliday, and that was the K-Rock Concert Calendar.

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This is the world-famous KRA. I absolutely love these guys, The Paradox. They did a little interview about what it's like being The Paradox and posted it on Instagram recently.

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4: 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You gave up 6 goals last week, Steve. 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

One of my favorite songs and bands from the turn of the century, S.O.A.D. there, Fontaine's D.C., one of my favorite new sounds. This is the band we were giving you a chance all week to go see in Ireland, and Klein and Alley will be drawing that lucky winner tomorrow morning. Tonight, you can hear them in the In-N-Out Burger sound space, Fontaine's D.C. That starts at 9 o'clock tonight on Thoreau.

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2: 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This is the world famous

40 minutes of nonstop K-Rock is occurring right this second. I've got another chance for you to see Turnstile. I've been handing out tickets. Have you texted us yet? 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That's on October 14th, or the Observatory Festival grounds on October 18th. Another chance to win coming up very soon when we give you that word, 20357. 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

Hey, by any chance, were you at Aftershock? And did you hold up the sign? Is that you? I, woo! Dexter Holland's nephew, and now I'm a... Is this you holding this sign up? And if you were there at Aftershock and you saw Offspring, I want to hear about it. I want to see your pictures and videos. 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I am at Sluggo Doug. 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
2: 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This

Would we have had Nirvana if we didn't have the Sex Pistols? I mean, what bands don't we have because some other band never got started in the 70s or 80s? I'm not going to talk to Steve Jones of the Sex Pistols about that, but I am going to talk to Steve Jones, Jonesy, between noon and one this Thursday and talk about that upcoming Sex Pistols show at the Palladium from K-Rock. Happy birthday.

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What a damn shame. We have misplaced all of the K-Rock commercials. It's Sluggo. I'm going to go take a look for them, see if I can find them somewhere. If you hear me rooting around underneath your car, worry about it. I'm just looking for those commercials, though. Megan Holliday is wandering in next. She won't bother looking for them either. And I'll see you tomorrow on the world-famous KROQ. Goodbye.

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Never shy away from getting down on that air violin. Okay, you're really good at it. What's going on? It's the world famous K-Rock and Megan Holiday. Hey, tonight, 9 p.m., lock in. We're going to be playing back that Fontaine's D.C. performance in the In-N-Out Burger sound space. And tomorrow morning, Klein Alley Show, we're going to call who's going to see them in Ireland. It's K-Rock.

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0: 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This is the infamous, the ridiculous Jacoby. Listen up,
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0: Cut my

All right. Are you alive? Are you awake? You ready to go? I hope that you're having a fantastic weekend at Megan Holiday. I want to say a couple of congratulations. My cousin Donnie and his beautiful bride, Taylor, they got married last weekend. And then last night, my cousin Nathan and his beautiful bride, Brenda, they got married. So congratulations. I love you all. It is K-Rock.

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You gave up 6 goals last week, Steve. Maybe play to win, huh? Like with Bet365. 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

Jimmy Eat World gearing up to do 25 years of Bleed American at the Hollywood Bowl that is happening on November 7th. What's going on, Megan Holliday? Yeah, buddy. Almost your time to shine. Coming up in about 10 minutes, 4 o'clock. It's going to be your next shot. Win these tickets to see Turnstile. You're going to have the time of your life, okay? It's coming up on K-Rock.

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They have teamed up with Beyond the Streets and are bringing a very awesome anniversary exhibition. It's going to have exclusive merch offerings, rare artifacts, and lots of stuff from the toxicity era. So this is running the 13th through the 18th, and it's free. I don't think you have to RSVP. You can just show up and check it out, and I can't wait for this. 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
19: As I once read in a fortune cookie, time heals all wounds. But the accident attorneys at Sweet James know that that's only partially true. 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You need someone who knows the system.
8: 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Well, I play for the dub, Sean. Every single

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If you have never seen the band Turnstile, I really want you to win up these tickets because you are going to have one of the best times of your life. Their energy is totally unmatched. I'm going to go to the Wednesday show at Ventura County Fairgrounds. So you'll either win tickets for that show or to see them at the Observatory Festival Grounds on the 18th. And your next shot to win is coming up at 5 o'clock on the world famous K-Rock Festival.